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3: Fox News, I'm Tom Rigotti. Jury deliberations will continue tomorrow morning in the Lindsey Clancy murder trial. Fox's Brian Yenis reports.
4: The jury of nine women and three men sent a note to the judge saying they are still deadlocked. Judge William Sullivan then read the Tui Rodriguez or dynamite charge, a final instruction urging the jury to reconsider their positions.
3: Clancy's lawyers say she was suffering from postpartum psychosis and not criminally responsible for the deaths of her three young children. The House has failed to pass a proposed constitutional amendment that would cap the number of Supreme Court justices at nine.
5: On this vote, the yeas are 212, the nays are 206, two-thirds not being in the affirmative, the rules are not suspended, and the joint resolution is not agreed to.
3: It was nearly a party-line vote. A two-thirds majority is needed for a constitutional amendment. 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
1: This is a Fox News alert. I'm Tom Rigotti. A shooting in downtown Minneapolis leaves multiple people injured. 7 victims were rushed to the hospital. One died there. Another died at the scene. As for the gunman,
2: the suspected shooter is deceased, and at this time, it is unknown how he died.
1: Police Sergeant Garrett Parton adds 2 officers were injured. He says one has a non-life-threatening wound to the leg. The other is in surgery. Tropical Depression Edward sweeps through eastern Texas after it made landfall Tuesday. Fox Weather's Brandi Campbell is there.
3: The highest wind gust clocked at over 90 miles per hour in Port Arthur, Texas. Power outages quickly rose into the tens of thousands across East Texas, and that issue is ongoing. Edward's flood threat also ramped up.
1: Over 50,000 people are without power. 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

0: You know, I do have an opening statement here, but wow. Senator Murphy, the outlandish claims you made there is just flat wrong. You start saying we're breaking the law, and you really start looking at it, and we're enforcing the laws that Congress did pass. That's reckless. When you start saying it's unconstitutional, what's unconstitutional that we're doing? We swore to uphold the Constitution just like you swore to uphold the Constitution. For you to throw my 275,000 employees underneath DHS and with a broad stroke like that is reckless and irresponsible on your part. We're doing the job that Congress gave us the authority to do. And our men and women out there every single day is enforcing the laws. If you don't like the laws, you can change them. We're not picking and choosing which laws we enforce. We're simply enforcing the law. Period. Full stop. When you throw out reckless terms and you start referring to our agents as being dangerous, unconstitutional, and lawless, that's why our agents' death threats are up by 8,000%. I know that's not what you want, but your political theater, that's what it causes. When you start looking at assaults on our officers, they're up by 1,300%. Senator Murphy, is that what you want? I don't think it is. I really don't. But I understand the political theater. I understand wanting to get sound bites. And that was obvious because the whole time he was giving your testimony, he wasn't looking at me. He was looking at a camera. I get that. I get it. If you have bigger political ambitions, fine. Just say it. But don't do it at the expense of my officers. When you want to really talk about funding, you haven't funded my officers. CBP and ICE has been willing to do the job for free. Why? Because of a reckless administration. Prior to President Trump coming in and saving America, you had a reckless administration that was destroying America by letting millions of illegals into our country. We're a nation of laws, and we're going to enforce those laws. What separates us from other countries is because people respect the rule of law. There's a reason why people are flooding to our country and not flooding to leave. And it's our job to protect the homeland. And we do that every single day. Every day I walk into that office, I feel so blessed that President Trump gave me this opportunity because I protect my backyard as hard as I protect your backyard. And I do it with pride. And every one of the employees, all 275,000 employees at DHS, they do it with pride too. And they don't separate a blue state from a red state. We look at it as a whole. But your reckless tone is getting people hurt. And it's got to stop. The fact that CBP and ICE hasn't been funded now for a historical amount of time is absolutely appalling. It should never happen. But yet we're playing political games. If your party is for open borders and an amnesty, then be honest. Because if ICE can't do their job, then who's supposed to be getting illegals out? That's what they are stood up to do. That's what Congress passed and gave them the authority and created the agency to do. If you don't want Customs and Border Patrol, and their job is to control our borders and the custom entry points, if you don't want them, then be honest with the American people and say, we want open borders. But don't sit there and accuse us of a bunch of stuff that you know yourself isn't true. Now, I'll go back to this. It's an honor to sit here in front of you. I take it with great pride to be Secretary of Department of Homeland Security. And I'm surrounded with great men and women every single day I walk into that office. Regardless of what you say or some other people say, we're doing a great job. And we have a zero-fail mission. And we take that to heart every day. And one of the people that I'm surrounded with is Troy Edgar, my deputy. I couldn't do my job without the people around me. And so thank you, Senator Britt. Thank you, Ranking Member Murphy, for allowing him to be up here with us. Because some of the questions he may be better suited answered. With that, I yield back.
1: Bam. That's called a bitch slap. and it was doled out to Chris Murphy, despite his walk across Connecticut by DHS Secretary Mullen, who is just exactly what I've been saying here for years on the project. We needed more of, not even more, I needed to start seeing the people popping up, the new blood, the new face, not that he's new blood, but making the right noise, saying it coherently. He was so respectful of Chris Murphy while he did that. He said to him, I understand if you have bigger political ambitions. He even gave him if you listen, pay attention closely to that clip, he said, you know, the result of this is 8,000% increase death threats. My men and women, the people working for the DHS, I know that's not what you want. At least I don't think it's what you want. He gave him that one. It's one of the, him, that Brandon Gill, and I understand he's young, he's polarizing, he's very Charlie Kirk-esque, so he might not be as palatable to those in the middle. Really don't care about those on the far left. There's no, I don't want to say saving them, but there's no coercing them over. I think there's enough in the middle, enough people who are like, how do we get out of this? I don't care what the party, who are, what are your, I agree with that. I think that's, as a collective, more susceptible to moderates maybe than we have been in the past. Other people would disagree and say, I'm more hardcore than I've ever been before. I like seeing the new blood. I don't see it on the left. I don't see anybody there doing anything but standing alongside women in pink shirts, thinking the mother had no choice but to kill the three kids. Outlandish thought process. It makes no sense to me. As far as Charlie Kirk is concerned, reaching right here, but we're coming upon the anniversary of the murder. I have a special guest. As you can see here in America, we're getting daily updates on that trial and on everything. I have no idea where we're even at with the murder of Charlie Kirk and who did it, and because we just moved on. Who clipped the president's ear with? But where's that? The kid with the ladder. Where's that? We don't update on anything. I still don't even know what's going on with the guy who dressed up like the Joker and rolled into a movie theater and just mowed down people getting ready to watch a Batman movie. And that was a dozen years ago. Holmes. We just move on from these lunatics. And we barely cover their trials. We love the Clancy ones. We love the Casey Anthony ones. The salacious ones. The ones that seem destined for Netflix binge-worthy series. We like those. But we'll have a gentleman, Dr. Andrew Fox. Dr. Andrew Fox is joining us today. No, he's our guest with regard to what's going on in Michigan, which is a very interesting story. You want to stick around for that. He'll be joining us in the 7 o'clock hour. What we have is the master of charisma himself. That's what they call him. A gentleman by the name of Richard Green. He'll be on to talk not only about Charlie Kirk and the anniversary, for lack of a better word, because I hate that word when it comes to such tragedies, but also Princess Diana as well. We missed the date. The accident that ended her life at the age of 36 was August 31st. Had him booked for just before then, but he'll be finally joining us today to talk about both of them. He's a very interesting guy. He's a world-renowned communication strategist and a public speaking coach, which is really interesting because the latter, the princess, the former school marm, She needed help in that area, whereas Charlie Kirk did not. He's a bit in awe of Charlie Kirk's ability to control a crowd and bring the temperature down, you know, before he was murdered in front of a bunch of students, and we just moved on, and some people posted that that was great. The same people who are wearing pink shirts and... So that's another guest coming up today, and so much more. It is a Friday Eve edition of The Project. My name is Vinny, and it's my little project here, and there's tons to get to, so let's get to it.
2: Early showers moving out to summer warmth today. Hi, everybody. Welcome to Thursday. I'm News 8 Chief Meteorologist Gills.
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0: Listen, the Clancy trial went home without a verdict again yesterday, following a fifth day of deliberations and twice saying, just can't agree. The mistrial looms. The political machinations are in full effect, rigory. The jury will return again today. The judge told them, keep deliberating. When they said for a second straight day, we're at an impasse because they want to be at one. I don't know if that was me or you. There are so many clips out there, obviously, you know, circulating with regard to this horrible, horrible story. And I caught a few yesterday with the prosecution who just, in my opinion, you can't do a better job than she's doing of illustrating that this 36-year-old former labor and delivery nurse, who's not denying strangling her children, but we all know that by now, knew exactly what she was doing because of the litany of calls she made that show you were rational. You had the wherewithal. You had the knowledge. She's doing such an excellent job, the prosecution. That's the big rub. She's doing too good a job for anyone to be in another room and be like, just not sold. They want to be sold. The pressure's on to be, let's get that impasse. Let's get that mistrial. Cooler heads will prevail. We'll revisit this a couple of years. Just listen to her right here, for example.
1: It's because it's wrong. It's because it's against the law. So she knew that it was wrong. And she was able to conform her behavior to the law because she didn't tell those providers. She went in and met with them and talked about what she was experiencing and talked about her depression. And not only did she not tell them, she lied to them. They asked her, are you having thoughts of harming others? Do you have homicidal ideation? She told Tufts no. She told Gelada no. She told Dukes no. She told Goodhart no. Every day at McLean, she said no.
0: That's a lot of care. It's a lot of help.
1: Hiding it. She's lying about it. She's controlling her behavior. She's controlling the presentation she presents to her providers.
2: She also laid out the detailed planning the prosecution believes went into her killing the children, which someone suffering from a psychosis could not have done.
1: It could take up to 30 seconds for each child to go unconscious. And then strangulation would have to continue for another 1 to 2 minutes to cause death. And Dr. Lapisada wanted you to believe that the band could just stay there around their necks by themselves. But you have the bands. They're exercise bands. You pull them, they resist, you let go, they snap back. I had to hold them up to show her in circles like around someone's neck. And when I let go, they expanded. They don't stay around someone's neck on their own.
2: She also reiterated the levels to which the prosecution believed Clancy planned to get her husband out of the house so she could kill the kids, outlining her research into his trip to CVS to pick up medicine and their takeout dinner order.
1: She had lived in that area for 4 years. She knew where it was. She knew generally how long it would take to get there. What she needed to know was how long specifically on that night it would take to get there, because she knew she would have a limited amount of time to do what she wanted to do. And what she had decided to do was to kill the children and then kill herself. And so she needed to know, not generally, but exactly, how much time will I have? And then obviously sees that that's not enough time. So then she searches CVS. And not only does she search CVS, she calls them. Calls them and asks them if they have kids Miralax, and they say no, but they have Pedialax and one other medication. And then she asks, is it in stock? Because she needs to know not only what they have, but is it in stock? Because she's adding to this errand that she's sending Patrick out on. And she has to make sure she's not interrupted. She doesn't want that call at 5:33.
2: Sprague also questioned why Clancy listened to the alleged voice she heard telling her to kill the kids if it was the first time she was having the hallucination.
0: The only.
1: A few reasons why the voice doesn't make sense. The first is she immediately obeyed it. Dr. Resnick, their expert, the one who knows everything about postpartum psychosis. He teaches other psychiatrists and psychologists. He writes books and chapters and articles about how this is a huge red flag if someone immediately obeys a voice. You heard him talk about Andrea Yates, about how she heard voices to kill her children for months.
0: Okay. There's not enough time right now anyway. And you all know by now, everybody's following it so closely. She Google searched so many interesting things. And to Google, so is there a cure for a sociopath? She Google searched. When I read the list of things in her browser history, I'm assuming nobody ever, it was never written up that way. The Google searching she had done for the days leading up to this shows someone coordinating a plan, not somebody bobbing and weaving, you know, careening into darkness and then coming out of it. This was someone calculating a plan who was smart enough to... Did the voice tell you? Google search that. She's a witch. Look at her face. Put her down.
3: Fox News, I'm Sue Gossman. Jurors in the Lindsay Clancy murder trial returning to the courtroom this morning to resume deliberations after telling the trial judge yesterday they were unable to reach a verdict.
4: The jury of nine women and three men sent a note to the judge saying they are still deadlocked. Judge William Sullivan then read the Tui Rodriguez or dynamite charge, a final instruction urging the jury to reconsider their positions.
3: Fox's Brian Yenis, Clancy's lawyer, says she was suffering from postpartum psychosis and is not criminally responsible for the deaths of her three children. A mass shooting at a high rise in Minneapolis Wednesday night. Two people dead, six injured, including three police officers. The gunman also found dead. And a federal judge is blocking the Trump administration from enforcing a new executive order limiting the number of people eligible for birthright citizenship. 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

0: pissing on the profound. That's what that's. I just played you something wildly profound, and Jimmy decided, I'm going to pee all over it. With what was that? Is that Pretty Fly for a white guy?
1: Keep them separated.
0: One? Keep them separated. I love The Offspring, but just so poorly. I suppose it is better than that beautiful clip from Landman, and then going into "Give It to Me, Baby." I suppose we got lucky. I should start being a little bit more glass half full. People have been suggesting that for years. Although you know, Jim, you don't. I want to play a little something for you right now. Get a load of this, Jim. Tell me this doesn't make you day, or break your heart. One or the other.
2: Okay, I will do my best to be honest and fair, friendly and helpful, courageous and caring. No, wait. Considerate and caring, courageous and strong. And responsible for what I say and do, and to respect myself and others, respect authority, use resources wisely, make the world a better place.
0: Hey, Stella.
2: Yep.
0: You already did, baby. good Lord. 10 years old, that clip. Last night, I was... fortunate enough to be invited to the Goodspeed Opera House, which I've loved since I was a kid. Did a class trip there when I was a kid. If I'm remembering correctly, you know, my recollection is that I saw Man of La Mancha there, which is a favorite show of mine from wherever I saw it when I was a kid. But we all did. Stella had a field trip to the Goodspeed Opera House, just beautiful part of Connecticut, a historic building, magical building. That Stella that you heard right there, that was the year we went to the Goodspeed and saw Annie Get Your Gun. Interesting little difference between Stella and I is Stella loves the classics, man. Like, she'll go and see Oklahoma and Annie Get Your Gun and Guys and Dolls and Ragtime and Cabaret. I like the new stuff. I like when they trot out new musicals. The show that's there right now is called The Snow Goose, and it was just fantastic. It's a fantastic show. It was a wonderful night last night. No Stella. She was my go-to for every show that came through. They would look forward to it. And I don't think we're done for good. We saw the show My Paris in 2015. That was at the Norma Terrace. Hop, skip, jump. Loved that one. We saw... where's the one? The couple that we... Oh, that's it. That's my problem right here. We saw Because of Winn-Dixie, Billy Elliot, the musical. Deathless, that was a real gem. Darling Grenadine. And like I said, there's a slew in here of shows that my daughter saw. The classics that she would love. But I like the original stuff. Interestingly enough, the Because of Winn-Dixie one is based on the very popular book, movie, what have you. But written by the music, the book was written by, for the musical, by Duncan Sheik. And I am barely breathing, who I think just came off a slew of Tony wins, I think, for Spring Awakening, if I'm remembering correctly, because I kind of know my stuff. But those were days, man. Never forget the first time my daughter and I went. I was thinking about it last night, and I had a... You know, I had some glorious company with me last night. No disrespect to her. But I miss Stella. And she was... went to Haddam Pizza. It was called Haddam Pizza at the time. We'd get a slice of pizza. I'd get my veal parm on. And then we'd cross over that bridge, which there is something magical about crossing over that bridge into that quaint little town, that Stars Hollow, if you will, and the Gelston House is there. Took Luke there once. Luke frequented a few times, too. Luke and I saw a show there about Nina Simone. And directly across, if you know, you know. There's an ice cream parlor right directly across the street. With there was at the time, the ice cream parlor is still there, but for a little while there was a bookshop attached to it, and they would have random shirts hanging on the shelves. We're always grabbing paperbacks from there, and this was one rare time where it was just me and Luke. There were a lot of times when it was just me and Stella, and then there were a handful of times it was all three of us, but this was one rare time where it was just me and Luke. We saw this Nina Simone show, which was just brilliant. The young lady playing Nina Simone killed it, dude. Went to that store afterwards, and he was going through the shirts, which were, I don't know where they got, you know, like tag sale kind of a situation. They weren't shipped in. It was a used bookstore. But he found a one-of-a-kind Jimi Hendrix shirt. The design is insane, and whenever I see him wearing that, I'm like, that's takes me back to a great day. But it was my daughter more than anyone who I remember the first time I remember every time, but specifically the early ones, because it's such an intimate room, the Goodspeed Opera House. When you would look over at a 10-year-old, an 11-year-old, a 12-year-old, the wide-eyedness, just wide-eyed. Like, they're right there, colorful and lights and playing trombones and cellos and these people singing who are extraordinarily talented and commuting from New York to Haddam, Connecticut, East Haddam, Connecticut, to do the show. On the rare occasion that they weren't someone who decided, no, I'm going to hang around here. I'm going to live here for a bit. Just one of the last times we went a couple of years ago, we walk by someone and Stella goes, Dad, I follow that girl on social media. She's now a cast member on Saturday Night Live. I mean, the Goodspeed's no joke. Extraordinary talent passes through there and has historically for ages. We saw Anne of Green Gables, an ambitious musical whose goal was to get to Broadway, and it should have. And in the pouring rain, I had interviewed the gal playing Anne. She had passed on her digits to me and said, say hello at the show. And I texted her after the show, and they don't have to respond to that. Our interview is done, and we had enjoyed the show so much. She's like, I want to meet your daughter. And in the pouring rain, we saw her come running for us. Crowd of people. This bright red-haired, you know, I mean, it's Anna. It was clearly the star, but she was shrouded a little bit with a little rain hat over. Beautiful. And we took a bunch of photos together, and I was thinking about all this stuff last night. And I love to sit here and mock cliches. And just this week, in one of my countdown to 60s, I said, you know, which cliche did I blow up this week? It was one. I mean, I'm always blowing them up. Like, it's nonsense. Don't even get bogged down by that. Try not to have any regrets. I don't know that that was the cliche. But there was one where I said, there's no truth to it. But there's one cliche that is inarguable, and it's, you'll never know the last time. You'll never know if that's the last show. I had no idea the last show. And I don't know that it is. I got a sneaking suspicion. And I suppose it's best not to, because if I were to know, this is the last show I'm coming to, you'd just be sitting there, this great show's going on, and you're just sitting there, why won't we come back? Why wouldn't we? Give me the reason. So it's best not to, I suppose. And I don't know if she's done for good. But I do know that I witnessed magic there. And I do know that that is something so important during those years to show your kids magic, especially a father and a daughter. For all the hits that I took from friends of mine, she saw big, loud, boorish dad is like crying during Because of Winn-Dixie, because, you know, the dog, it was a really sad, emotional show. Very well done. The songs are beautiful. And we really bonded over those shows. But when we would hit that bridge, and I would look over at her, the jittery legs of a preteen, anticipating what was coming. The birth of her dream, same as my son, the birth of his dream took place there. That's creating stories, telling stories, being a part, playing any role they can in storytelling. All came from that. And my daughter was away, you know, overseas, abroad, and the invitations came in. I'm like, well, I'm still seeing the shows there because I so enjoy the shows there. And I still went solo to a few. I mean, I didn't need a dame on my arm like I did last night, although she was wonderful company. Stop. She truly was. But I can see them alone. But even on those days, you sit there and you just think this would transport. You know, so there was one we saw. I think it's the last one we saw. Maggie. I think it was called Maggie. Brilliant, brilliant production. And last night, all I could think of was the fact that the first show that I ever took her to was premature. She was very, very little. She was about five. And I took her to a musical that has now become all the rage. Tick, Tick, Boom got turned into a feature film starring Andrew Garfield. He was fantastic in it. She was 5 years old. I can picture her in her little dress from that day. And, you know, I'm so glad that I got those days and that I've got those memories. And at no point during that show, that night, and the fights that were no doubt waiting for me at home when I got home, and the tensions that were no doubt waiting for me when I got home, with that glorious five-year-old, it never crossed my mind to take her by the head and put her face into the carpet until she couldn't breathe anymore, and then put an elastic exercise band around her. Just never crossed my mind, because hurting children does not cross the sane's mind, does not cross the insane's mind without them knowing what they're doing is wrong. And that's what we'll do with this, because as a species, this is what we do with these horrific stories. We make musicals out of them. We dream impossible dreams with them. We make binge-worthy Netflix TV shows out of them. And last night, while all the hors d'oeuvres got served, and the story I'm referencing right now was being yammered about, and we're getting served all these delightful little snacks, I was thinking, isn't this wonderful? One thing that won't be served, though, I guarantee you, is justice.
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3: Still plenty of room for you riding 91 north and southbound through the capital city, 84 in the Bulkley Bridge.
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17: Never be compatible with our way of life. We believe in women's rights. We believe in gay rights. We believe in freedom of speech, religion, and basic human rights. Now let's look at the Islamists. They believe in Sharia law. What is Sharia law? Let's take a look. Sharia law says women are property of men. Men are allowed multiple wives. Women are restricted to prescribed uniforms, usually a burqa. Freedom of expression is not allowed. Freedom of speech is severely limited as well. Speaking out against the government is not allowed. Speaking out against religion is not allowed. Let's take a look at human rights. The left is so concerned with gay and trans rights, but they overlook a system that kills a group of people just for being themselves. Under Sharia law, the people are subservient to the government. Under Sharia law, if you do not comply and fall in line, the price is death. And this is why there will never be the American way, and that is Gunny's gripe.
0: Great stuff from my man. Just around the corner, Dr. Andrew Fox will be joining us here on the show to talk more than just the strange rise of a political figure in Michigan, but a really important race and some controversial things.
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35: Yesterday, Judge William Sullivan gave them a Tui Rodriguez charge. It's a final warning before a possible mistrial.
36: It instructs the jurors to reconsider their positions and listen carefully to each other. Jurors are reminded another jury may not be better equipped to handle this case, and they're encouraged to reach a unanimous verdict without giving up any honestly held beliefs.
35: That's Fox's Nate Foy. President Trump says the U.S. is ready to attack Iran at any time, but also signals that renewed campaign against Tehran likely won't last long.
37: Treasury Secretary Scott Bessent says the recent strikes were limited. President Trump indicates Iran was trying to rebuild their radar and missile systems and deploy rockets that would have launched mines in the Strait of Hormuz.
35: It's Fox's Madeline Rivera. 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
0: Good morning. The school year is here. A sixth grade student dead after a school bus crash in North Stonington.
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1: Reach. Another body washed up on the beach. The flames stretch towards the sky, beyond where the eagles fly. And down in the towns below, there's a secret precious few know. Your nightmare can be the life you live. The tortured are the ones who give. Jim said no one here gets out alive. The goal is simply to survive.

0: Dr. Fox, how are you this morning, sir?
1: Absolutely wonderful.
0: I appreciate you taking the time to come on. It's Dr. Andrew Fox. This is interesting, too. An organizational culture expert. I would love to hear, if you don't mind spending a few minutes on exactly what that is, but also author of the forthcoming book, Truth in the Age of Applause, How Stupidity is Ruining the American Dream. I'm a big fan of the title of that book. But as I said, if you don't mind, fill me in a little bit. An organizational culture expert? Enlighten me, please.
1: Yeah, it's not a question of resume or qualification or education. It's a question of life. I got a bachelor's, two masters, a PhD, and a bunch of stuff from Harvard. And during the process of earning those degrees, it began to shape me by observing how culture works within organizations, within countries, within governments, within churches. And that interest led to some publications, public speaking, which then led to organizations and companies, mom-and-pop businesses, and even government enterprises hiring me to come and help them clarify what their culture is. So it's not something I look for. It's something that's led me, shaped me, and thoroughly enjoy today.
0: Yeah. If only more people could feel the same about what they do for a living. I like to think there's a good percentage of people who are enthusiastic about what they do, but such is life, right? You go after what you go after, and hopefully you're happy doing what you do. But we're here today to talk about Michigan Democratic Senate candidate Abdul El Said. And the way he's repeatedly presented himself as a champion of the American working class, and yet he does oftentimes say things that are in stark contrast to that.
1: He does. Well, first of all, let's call him the Wolverine from Michigan, because he needs to shave those sideburns. It's just an image that's not working for him.
0: Yeah.
1: Let's put aside the fact that he thinks Egypt is better than America. Let's put aside the fact that July the 4th fireworks, he says, are a danger to our air quality, because he's not considering the hot air that comes out of his mouth.
0: Oh,
1: let's put aside the fact that he says the southern borders are safe, or that American football cultures like toxic masculinity. Put all that aside, even his objections to the Second Amendment. Those comments are laughable, laudable, they're ludicrous. But I do think the Wolverine from Michigan has a very concealed agenda that speaks to legal and authority within the borders of the United States. He has an interesting play on words, like he compares Sharia law with canon law. But canon law, you know, in church, it comes under criminal and civil and constitutional laws. But Sharia law wants to be above constitutional laws. And so when he compares them both, what is revealed is his desire to establish Sharia law. Also, he plays on the word white supremacy, that any opposition to Sharia law makes us racist, just like white supremacy. Look, I'm a Christian. I'm also an ordained priest. I have many friends that are agnostic. Some are atheist, and we all go out for a drink together. We don't need some kind of religious organization to get along, but he wants Sharia law to dominate even for those who don't subscribe to Islam. And the third thing, which is ridiculous that he compares, is circumcision to gender transition procedures. It's called the right to try. And that was established in 2018 to help patients with terminal illness to try experimental drugs. But you cannot compare circumcision to removing male genitalia. They're not comparable again. Underneath it is the authority of a parent. When they have a baby boy and they want the baby boy circumcised, the parent makes the decision because the kid's a baby. Well, in the same way, you cannot apply that to gender transition surgery, but it is an element of Sharia law. So when you listen to him, his bottom line is to establish Sharia law in the United States. That's concerning.
0: Sure, sure. And he's not alone in that either. But some of the other things you just cited right there, they're outrageous statements. And I'd love to get your thoughts on this. He's not getting a lot of play for these controversial statements. If J.K. Rowling uttered anything, along these lines, it'd be everywhere. I have not seen any coverage on this Michigan Democratic Senate candidate who says circumcision and gender, it's the exact same. Is that a good thing or a bad thing that he's getting very little play in the media? Is it because the media wants to sneak him right on in and they're complicit?
1: You know, Michigan used to be a wonderful place, and in many ways it still is. I've been there to lecture and to teach many times, but you know, without putting a finer point on it, the immigration that's taken place, legal and illegal, has changed that state. And some of the old folk that I know in Michigan have sold up and moved out of state because of that. And so what you're looking at is that he does not need a Mamdani New York mayor national broadcast from behind Washington's desk. He just needs to capture Michigan. And if he gets voted in by the people of Michigan, then you'll see he gets a lot of media. So I think it's a covert thing. He's not the same as Mamdani. He is definitely socialist. And you know, socialism is the bridge between capitalism and communism. Right. But you raise an interesting point. And I do think he's all about capturing Michigan, not the nation's thoughts. I think that's the way his game plan is playing out.
0: Yeah. And again, we're on with Dr. Andrew Fox. We're looking at the Michigan Democratic Senate candidate, a controversial guy that many of you might not have heard a lot of the provocative things he's saying, Abdul El Said. Do you think he's got a chance? What do you think his chances are? Because if it's such a quiet run, he might sneak right on in. I mean, this could be a really well-oiled machine we're dealing with here.
1: I've been in the country 26 years now.
0: I saw that, yeah.
1: I came here from Great Britain and came on a visa, went through the process to get a green card, permanent residence, and all my family now are American citizens, naturalized Americans. We come under constitutional law, criminal law, civil law, all of that. And that experience, again, like we were saying earlier, experience shapes you. I think what's happening here is something very, very different. 26 years ago, there was not a politically homeless generation. I think today there is a generation or generations that are politically homeless. They're neither Democrat nor Republican. They don't know what they are. And socialism, as you know, it sounds like a very attractive thing, seize the order of production and all of this. And we're seeing at least 35 people as representatives at different levels all over the country carrying this dreadful message. And they're playing into the hands of politically homeless people. It's like the Lost Boys of Peter Pan. That's what they're playing into. And what I mention in my book is what Dietrich Bonhoeffer said in the Second World War, which is very interesting. He went up against Adolf Hitler as a theologian and Lutheran pastor, and he said the German people were stupid. And he qualified what he meant by stupid. He said, look, German people, you're smart, you're intelligent, you're rational, you're reasonable, you're logical. We've produced some world-renowned things in Germany, but you're abdicating your moral judgment and just going along with the ideology, which was the Third Reich, the Nazi Party. Well, that's what's happening in the country now. In the 26 years I've lived here, is I'm not saying it's a Fourth Reich. What I'm saying is you see good, great thinking people abdicating on their moral judgment and thought just to go along with ideology. And that's how you get the governor in New York changing the name mother to gestating parent.
0: Yeah.
1: It's how you get another governor putting women's sanitary products in a boy's bathroom. You get another governor signing a bill to abort a baby the day before it's born. That's just plain stupidity, and the list goes on. So I think the Wolverine from Michigan is playing into a politically homeless people that Dietrich Bonhoeffer would describe as stupid because they abdicate on moral thought.
0: Michigan, largely red, though, no?
1: Well, there are some states that are becoming purple. But I 26 years ago, you could predict certain things. Anyone today, you just cannot predict how people think, vote, and make decisions. I think, with the greatest respect, people react instead of thinking. They more emotional than cerebral. You're seeing that with the Clancy trial, and the jury's still out. It just can't decide. I know we're a little off topic, but it shows the same principle. On the one side, you've got women with postnatal depression, which is a very serious thing, and a woman that was neglected in a call for help, and she was prescribed too many medications. And on the other hand, you got three dead children. Yeah. That jury has got a difficult decision to make, but they have to think. They have to use moral judgment. And that principle of moral judgment, God only knows we need it when it comes to November.
0: Thank you for taking the time to come on today. Again, it's Dr. Andrew Fox, truthintheageofapplause.com. It's the website. It's also the title of the book, How Stupidity is Ruining the American Dream.
2: New Haven. Early showers moving out to summer warmth today. Hi, everybody. Welcome to Thursday. I'm News 8 Chief Meteorologist Gil Simmons.
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0: Another truly magical day at Radio Towers Park, where dreams are born and murdered. It is a Friday Eve edition, September 3rd. Don't know what to necessarily expect out there. Gray skies overhead. 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
1: Spotlight is being shined on a Connecticut program for undocumented immigrants by another state, Ohio U.S. Senator Bernie Moreno, writing a letter to Governor Ned Lamont challenging Connecticut's drive-only license program. He and fellow Republicans in Connecticut say an undocumented immigrant named Washington Nala Ochoa with one of those licenses was driving a pickup truck in Ohio when he ran a stop sign, crashing and killing 29-year-old Austin Grimes. In a lengthy statement, State Senator Rob Sampson saying, in part, we have laws for a reason. Citizenship matters. Legal status matters. The distinction between someone who followed our laws to become part of this country and someone who is here illegally matters. Governor Ned Lamont responding to the letter saying the program exists to help make sure everyone that's behind the wheel knows the rules of the road, saying this reduces hit and run accidents and brings more drivers into the insurance system who might otherwise be driving uninsured. Undocumented residents in many states already need to drive for work, school, and daily life. It is safer for everyone when that driving happens within a regulated system. You can read those full statements right now on our website.
0: Okay, so the drive-only driver's license, and an Ohio man fatally struck by an undocumented immigrant, one of Connecticut's own. Got to hand it to Lamont. Somebody helped him put together at least statements that may, if he was caught out somewhere yesterday on the campaign trail and the microphone put in front of him, he would have stuttered and stammered and struggled. But he's got a couple of talented people, at least on his team, who came up with, interesting ways to put it. Ways that save a little bit of face. I don't know what to do in this place anymore, man. The clock is so ticking on it. But this Senator Moreno accusing us here in Connecticut, accusing the state of Connecticut of blaming, moreover, is the place to go, saying you guys issued a drive-only license to somebody here in the country illegally, who fatally struck, like this 29-year-old Ohio resident's dead. Crash occurred 4 o'clock in the afternoon on Saturday. So, you know, remove from your head all the thoughts of driving his truck, just a hardworking guy on his no-dos in the middle. You remember no-dos in the middle of the night? It's 4 o'clock in the afternoon on this past Saturday. Fulton County. I got everything turned down over there. There's really nothing I can do about any of that. And this 34-year-old who is residing in Perrysburg was driving a pickup truck when the two collided. Now, Connecticut law allows undocumented individuals, as we all know, who are 16 years of age or older. I mean, you're undocumented. You're here illegally. But we're going to allow, despite the fact that you're here illegally, we're going to allow you 16 years or older to obtain a drive-only license. I don't know what else you do with your license, but okay. If you're unable to establish lawful presence in the United States, which is such a convoluted statement, I don't even know what to do. You're unable to establish lawful presence in the United States? Okay, here's a drive-only license that'll have your name on it. The drive-only nature of the permit, they say, means it cannot be used for federal identification or to vote. Let us be clear. You don't even need identification to vote if you're here illegally. The whole thing's a mess. Lamont said in the rest of the written statement, states, including us, offer these to undocumented residents because we need them trained and tested to know the rules of the road. Yeah, he clearly did. And this comes after...
2: Fox News, I'm Gian Gelosi. The jury in Lindsey Clancy's murder trial going to resume deliberations for a sixth day. Yesterday, Judge William Sullivan gave them a Tui Rodriguez charge. It's a final warning before a possible mistrial.
3: It instructs the jurors to reconsider their positions and listen carefully to each other. Jurors are reminded another jury may not be better equipped to handle this case, and they're encouraged to reach a unanimous verdict without giving up any honestly held beliefs.
2: That's Fox's Nate Foy. President Trump says the U.S. is ready to attack Iran at any time, but also signals that renewed campaign against Tehran likely won't last long.
4: Treasury Secretary Scott Bessent says the recent strikes were limited. President Trump indicates Iran was trying to rebuild their radar and missile systems and deploy rockets that would have launched mines in the Strait of Hormuz.
2: That's Fox's Madeline Rivera. 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
7: Hey, this is Vinny. Apologies.
8: No need to apologize.
7: Richard.
8: I was enjoying listening to your monologue.
7: Oh, I don't know. Was it mine? I don't know what you were listening to. Well, you said you were enjoying it, so I should just take the credit. I don't know what you could have been listening to.
8: It was about Charlie Kirk.
7: No, that wasn't me. Yeah, that wasn't me.
8: Okay, somebody else. Anyway, how are you?
7: And we are approaching the anniversary of that, having you on to talk about another anniversary. It was August 31st. You know, 1997. I mean, we're coming up on 30 years since Princess Diana. I remember that day vividly. I actually had just started in radio, and I was doing radio with Glenn Beck. I don't know if that name is lost on you, Richard.
8: I'm very familiar with Glenn.
7: Right. And we were doing Top 40 radio at the time. I'm pretty sure, too, Richard, that's who you just heard talking about Charlie Kirk. I believe it was Glenn Beck who's on the air there.
8: And if I can just say...
7: Sure.
8: Charlie Kirk was phenomenal communicator.
7: Wow. Yeah.
8: I have enormous respect for his ability to deal with audiences, to bring the temperature down when it needed to and up when it needed to, and his unbelievable ability to express himself with clear facts in a way that very few Americans ever have.
7: Yeah. Oh, that's well said, and kind of you, too. And I had just had him on my show, actually, not long before that fateful day. As for August

0: 31, 1997. I'll never forget. I was away for that weekend. I don't know if it wound up, if it was Labor Day weekend. I feel like it was. It would have been kind of an early one. And Glenn Beck called me. You know, the cell phones weren't as prevalent yet, and gave me the news about Princess Diana. And I actually just had a book come out last year where we and there's a whole chapter dedicated to all of the fallout after that. It is just such a loss. And, you know, it's not like the paparazzi learned any lesson from that tragedy at all. They're worse than ever. They're ruining lives on a regular basis. How do you approach the whole Princess Diana thing? And you had a private conversation?
1: More than a conversation. I had hired me to go to New York to analyze a speech that Princess Diana was doing with Barbara Walters and Colin Powell in 1996. For a charity event, and I ended up 6 months later in her gym in London because I was doing a lot of public speaking coaching work in the UK, and I went up to her in the gym and told her how great she was, and she was so shocked by that because she said, oh, I hate public speaking. I'm so nervous. I wish I could do it as well as my husband, and they were in the middle of their separation at that point, Diana and Charles. And then she invited me to a private lunch at Kensington Palace, and we spent several hours talking about her, her life, what she wanted, how to help her overcome her fear of public speaking, which is the biggest fear in the world. And then we stayed in touch, and then I reached out to Paul Burrell, her butler, who was really her everything, immediately after I heard that Diana had died. And he said, she would want you to come to the funeral, book your flight. And then, you know, I ended up continuing to do some things with Paul and to get the story out. But she was a spectacularly unique and magical human being. And my message to her, as it is to everyone, is just be yourself. There's no reason to be afraid. Just be who you are, and your authenticity is going to be way more impactful than Prince Charles at that time, now King Charles's jokes, which he was very envious of.
0: I see here where it says, too, and again, Ron, with Richard Green, world-renowned communication strategist, an author, public speaking coach, referred to as the master of charisma. I love that. It's eerie, though, to read that one of your final conversations with her, Diana said she believed she was living her last time on Earth. Now, first of all, Richard, I have a 23-year-old daughter. I don't know what the magic is with Diana, but my daughter, it started with her, too, a couple of years ago. That spell still lingers. My daughter became a Princess Diana fanatic and started following, you know, her. Yeah, all these years later, it started when she was about 20, maybe 19. She's fascinated by her. I told her I was going to be speaking with you today, and we went to see the movie where Kristen Stewart, for better or worse, I thought she did a good job in that film. But it seems to me that Diana, there are a lot of people who would say she was living in fear. She knew her days, you know, something was coming. Do you feel that way?
1: The sense that I got when I was with her at Kensington Palace was that she was in the middle of a fortress surrounded 360 degrees by the entire world. And that you were either with her or against her.
0: Yeah.
1: And when she realized that I was totally with her and on her side, it was like, okay, great, you're part of the team. And, you know, she lets down her guard. But yes, she was attacked. Her brother, and I wrote a book that included the eulogy of Princess Diana's brother. He described how the word Diana means hunter or huntress or hunted, and that she was. And paparazzi, I'm sorry to break this to you, they will never stop doing what they're doing as long as there's money in it. But to your daughter's point, Diana is it's still kind of hard to believe she's gone, isn't it? One of these very special, magical human beings, like, and I'm sure many people who listen to you, Charlie Kirk was, like Dolly Parton was. There are people who have this magical, I would say a spiritual, pure kind of spiritual energy that just lifts you. And one of the reasons that women are so moved, especially women, also men, but especially women, so moved by her is that she was the princess they all aspire to be, literally the princess, but she was also incredibly common and flawed and was dealing with the same kind of, difficulties that every woman deals with, her eating disorders or problems with her husband, etc. So that is also, by the way, one of the reasons that so many people like Donald Trump. He's this elevated figure, this billionaire, very famous person who people feel is very much like them. And that is a magic formula for connecting between human beings.
0: Yeah. If you don't mind my prying, on August 31st, just a few days ago, how did you spend it? Was there a special moment you did? Is there a ritualistic thing that you do on August 31st, every August 31?
1: There isn't, but I did reread the article that I wrote about Diana and the fact that she did in fact believe this was her last life. She believed very strongly in reincarnation, and she felt like I said this was at the beginning of our lunch at Kensington Palace. I said, you are the most famous woman in the world. What is your mission? What is your, as they say in Eastern philosophy, what is your dharma? What do you feel your purpose in life is? And she looked without hesitation at me, and she goes, I'm not coming back. And I said, what? I said, are we talking about reincarnation? She goes, yes, I believe this is my last life, and I'm going to accomplish everything I need to accomplish in this one. And then when I was in London for the funeral and I saw the fact that the entire world stopped and the impact that this former school teacher had on the world, it's like, okay, I think you accomplished whatever purpose you had, which I think was to open people's hearts and to cause the kind of reaction and inspiration that she still has all these years later on women and others like your daughter.
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2: Project.
0: So let's circle back around this a little bit more. There's a whole lot more as far as this Bernie Moreno is concerned. He's lashing out against Connecticut's drive-only licenses for illegal immigrants, especially because it cost an Ohioan? Is that what they're called? Ohioans? Cost one his life. Touched upon it a little bit earlier. He's taking issue with them. Not just Connecticut. There are other states following suit. Democrat, you know. Blue states, no doubt. And he says that there's deadly effects. This is a 29-year-old. And Moreno wrote his letter specifically to, the driver was from Connecticut, the murderer was from Connecticut. So he wrote a letter directly to Ned Lamont to discuss the death of Austin Grimes and expressed his outrage. To that end, for those of you who've been with us and heard earlier this morning me saying, hey, you know, Lamont's response, he's lucky he didn't get a microphone thrust directly in his face because he would have stuttered and stammered. He cobbled together a well-written response clearly by his team, et cetera, et cetera. But really, in retrospect, you know, now that I've had time to sit with it a bit, you know, his response had everything to do with the reason for drive-only licenses. You know, it lures people into insurance, and we want to make sure they have the skill set. Not at any point did he acknowledge that it was a tragedy, apologize, anything like that. And not at any point did he even veer towards a place of acknowledging the death, even. I mean, that's and again, if I'm going to give kudos to his team early on, I guess I'd have to hit them too, because someone in there should have been like, all right, let's lead with, while we acknowledge the tragedy here and our heart goes out to his family. None of it. There's none of that. There's just a justification for the existence of drive-only licenses, which is, I don't even know if I could come up with the right word. Cold doesn't feel right. Unfeeling doesn't feel right. I don't think it ever, it's either of those things. I don't think anybody was smart enough or thoughtful enough to be like, well, first things first, this is a tragedy. And we shouldn't be defined by this, and we're hoping that the program, you know, you lead in that way. There's nothing. Nothing in what Lamont's office, if we want to go with that, that even veers towards acknowledging. To that end, this Moreno, he actually wants Lamont to... There's another story in front of me. I probably won't be able to call it up because that would be assistance. Moreno actually, in a separate story, headline, Moreno wants Connecticut governor to apologize for Ohio man's death in crash. He's demanding an apology. He sent him the letter on Tuesday, saying, you know, the driver had a Connecticut drive-only license, a category the state issues to people who cannot prove they're in the country legally, which, you know, loosely translated means they're not. And as Chris Murphy has pointed out, they're our most vulnerable. Not the kids. They're our most vulnerable and the most important. The guy's charged with vehicular homicide. Moreno's letter says he was issued this despite his lack of legal status. He calls it horrifying and says, quite simply, your policies are killing my constituents. And after he saw the response, even he came away from it with, do you wanna?
18: In this edition of the Marketers Report, Ro Colinaros, Vice President of Marketing for Omnicom, weighs in on today's splintered media landscape.
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24: The officers injured responding to an active shooter at a high-rise apartment who shot seven people in all. Two civilian victims died. The gunman shot himself after police responded.
25: I can't emphasize enough how dangerous this situation was and how heroic our officers were in their response.
24: Mayor Jacob Frey. The Lindsay Clancy jurors back for day six of deliberations after telling Judge Sullivan a second time they were unable to reach a verdict. He applied the so-called dynamite charge, telling them no jury is as qualified to find the right verdict and if the mother was in control when she killed her three children. Heartbroken family in Greensboro, North Carolina. Their 13-year-old Caden, a picture of health, collapsed and died of cardiac arrest at football practice. 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
14: 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In 81, the embassy went down. We killed 25 million in the wall.
15: Where?
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0: River would never reach. Another body washed up on the beach. The flames stretch towards the sky, beyond where the eagles fly, and down in the towns below, there's a secret precious few know. Your nightmare can be the life you live. The tortured are the ones who give. Jim said no one here gets out alive. The goal is simply to survive.

0: You know, I do have an opening statement here, but wow. Senator Murphy, the outlandish claims you made there is just flat wrong. You start saying we're breaking the law, and you really start looking at it, and we're enforcing the laws that Congress did pass. That's reckless. When you start saying it's unconstitutional, what's unconstitutional that we're doing? We swore to uphold the Constitution, just like you swore to uphold the Constitution. For you to throw my 275,000 employees underneath DHS and with a broad stroke like that is reckless and irresponsible on your part. We're doing the job that Congress gave us the authority to do. And our men and women out there every single day is enforcing the laws. If you don't like the laws, you can change them. We're not picking and choosing which laws we enforce. We're simply enforcing the law, period, full stop. When you throw out reckless terms and you start referring to our agents as being dangerous, unconstitutional, and lawless, that's why our agents' death threats are up by 8,000%. I know that's not what you want, but your political theater, that's what it causes. When you start looking at assaults on our officers, they're up by 1,300%. Senator Murphy, is that what you want? I don't think it is. I really don't. But I understand the political theater. I understand wanting to get sound bites. And that was obvious because the whole time you was giving your testimony, he wasn't looking at me. He was looking at a camera. I get that. I get it. If you have bigger political ambitions, fine. Just say it. But don't do it at the expense of my officers. We want to really talk about funding. You haven't funded my officers. CBP and ICE has been willing to do the job for free. Why? Because of a reckless administration. Prior to President Trump coming in and saving America, you had a reckless administration that was destroying America by letting millions of illegals into our country. We're a nation of laws, and we're going to enforce those laws. What separates us from other countries is because people respect the rule of law. There's a reason why people are flooding to our country and not flooding to leave. And it's our job to protect the homeland. And we do that every single day. Every day I walk into that office, I feel so blessed that President Trump gave me this opportunity because I protect my backyard as hard as I protect your backyard. And I do it with pride. And every one of the employees, all 275,000 employees at DHS, they do it with pride too. And they don't separate a blue state from a red state. We look at it as a whole. But your reckless tone is getting people hurt. And it's got to stop. The fact that CBP and ICE hasn't been funded now for a historical amount of time is absolutely appalling. It should never happen. But yet we're playing political games. If your party is for open borders and an amnesty, then be honest. Because if ICE can't do their job, then who's supposed to be getting the illegals out? That's what they are stood up to do. That's what Congress passed and gave them the authority and created the agency to do. If you don't want Customs and Border Patrol, and their job is to control our borders and the custom entry points, if you don't want them, then be honest with the American people and say, we want open borders. But don't sit there and accuse us of a bunch of stuff that you know yourself isn't true. Now, I'll go back to this. It's an honor to sit here in front of you. I take it with great pride to be Secretary of Department of Homeland Security. And I'm surrounded with great men and women every single day I walk into that office. Regardless of what you say or some other people say, we're doing a great job. And we have a zero-fail mission, and we take that to heart every day. And one of the people that I'm surrounded with is Troy Edgar, my deputy. I couldn't do my job without the people around me. And so thank you, Senator Britt. Thank you, Ranking Member Murphy, for allowing him to be up here with us. Because some of the questions he may be better suited answered. With that, I yield back.
1: Bam. That's called a bitch slap. and it was doled out to Chris Murphy despite his walk across Connecticut by DHS Secretary Mullen, who is just exactly what I've been saying here for years on the project. We needed more of, not even more, needed to start seeing the people popping up, the new blood, the new face, not that he's new blood, but making the right noise, saying it coherently. He was so respectful of Chris Murphy while he did that. He said to him, I understand if you have bigger political ambitions. He even gave him the, if you listen, pay attention closely to that clip, he said, you know, the result of this is 8,000% increased death threats. My men and women, the people working for the DHS, I know that's not what you want. At least I don't think it's what you want. He gave him that one. Him, that Brandon Gill. And I understand he's young. He's polarizing. He's very Charlie Kirk-esque, so he might not be as palatable to those in the middle. Really don't care about those on the far left. I like seeing the new blood. I don't see it on the left. I don't see anybody there doing anything but standing alongside women in pink shirts, thinking the mother had no choice but to kill the three kids.
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0: Mike, do we have you?
1: Hey, how's it going?
0: So, Mike is from The Silent Light?
1: Yeah, correct.
0: Loving this stuff, man. I'm all about it. So, what's your last name, Mike?
1: Bermanski.
0: And are you the Connecticut guy? Is it all Connecticut guys?
1: No. So, I'm originally from North Brantford.
0: Oh, cool.
1: I live in Los Angeles now, and then, I work with two different drummers. One is from, East Haven, and then one is from Los Angeles.
0: How did that happen? Who's the guy from East Haven? I bet you I know him.
1: Oh, that's my cousin Joe Dallmeyer.
0: Yeah, I remember Joe Dallmeyer. I don't know if I remember that he was a musician. Could I be remembering a different one? All right, well, that's great stuff. Look, I'm a big fan of, and have been for a good long time, remember taking my kids when they were really small, they're in their 20s now, to seeing The Phantom of the Opera. The original,
1: oh, cool.
0: the silent film, you know, live orchestra right there. But when that live orchestra's metal, I'm all about it, dude. And you seem to know, so you must be a bit of a film buff, because everybody knows Metropolis, but doing Faust, I mean, you're a film fan too, I would imagine?
1: Yeah, I mean, so I originally moved out to Los Angeles to work in the film industry. I got a film directing master's degree from CalArts. I worked in the film industry and, like, did a bunch of Hollywood jobs for a long time, and then I kind of started 3-4 years ago, started doing my own project, and that's kind of what this, you know, took form as.
0: And if I'm understanding correctly, so it's the actual score to the film Faust, but you're playing it metal. You're performing the score, you're just rocking it.
1: So these are all scores that I composed myself, so they're not actually...
0: Oh, okay.
1: There's no correlation to the original score because what I do to make these is I do a lot of scene analysis, right? It's like I analyze the film, understand the movements of it, and then I create my own composition from it, you know? So it's like we kind of create our own movements to make the film, you know, move, so to say.
0: Yeah, that's a great freedom to have, and you just let it flow. And I'm looking at your site right here. The Passion of Joan of Arc, I guess, is one that you'll do. Metropolis, which, you know, all film lovers, you know Metropolis. But you got a couple of deep cuts, like I said, too. Do you ever run into... Geez, some of the footage that you've got just looks so great. I can't wait. We should mention right here. So you're doing Faust. It'll be screened with you guys jamming with the Silent Light providing a rocking score at Lost in New Haven on Saturday, September 12th, if I'm remembering correctly.
1: Correct. And, yeah, exactly.
0: And then I got pissed, dude, because I won't be in town that weekend. So
1: no.
0: And I don't know why. I thought you were our own little gem, like a New England thing. But you've got a sprawling itinerary. Like, you're playing all over the country.
1: Yep. We're in Pittsburgh right now. We've got our, like, New England shows coming up. And we go back down south.
0: Damn. When do you get back to Connecticut? Nothing, like, not this year. Not 2026.
1: Oh, no. Well, so... I'm based in Los Angeles now, so I don't get back till mid to late October. So it's a solid, like, 8-week tour.
0: Yeah. But there's not another, outside of Faust, that's the one shot at seeing you guys do your thing that Saturday.
1: In New Haven,
0: night. For the remainder of 2026, anyway. 2027, we might see you guys again. We'll see you then.
1: Yeah, we'll definitely be back, absolutely. Yeah.
0: Oh, I might have to move some things around because this is too much up my alley. Do you ever run into, like, my son's 20 years old. He's all about what you do, too. He's got a film series where once a month he digs up an old grindhouse gem, and he screens it at the movie theater that he works at. He does, like, an 11 o'clock at night screening. And the crowds come, man. You know, people, there's nostalgia. Part of it's nostalgia, especially film lovers. But he'll make off-the-cuff cracks to me, like, Dad, I have no, you know, the legal... I can't really be advertising this, you know. I didn't get anybody to sign all that. Do you ever run into that? I mean, or are these films so old? Because I'd love to see what you would do with Nosferatu. I'd love to see what you would do with the original Tarzan. Are there legal ramifications?
1: So all of these films are in public domain at this point. I think where we're at is...
0: Yeah, it's interesting.
1: You know, 95 years, so 1931... So what it comes down to is every film is its own special case, right? Metropolis has a specific restoration done and is licensed by Kino, who's based out of New York. And so, like, with that film specifically, when we play Metropolis, we license, you know, through Kino. And then some films we're able to get public domain versions of, so it's a lot easier to navigate. But it really is kind of a film-to-film basis. But generally speaking, they are in public domain since they're silent films.
0: Yeah. It's been an interesting development. I don't know how much of a movie geek you are, but watching the production crew, the fun that they've been having with, like, Winnie the Pooh. They've been doing... Yeah, have you seen those? The horror movies with Winnie... All the Disney stuff, I guess.
1: I haven't, actually, but that's funny.
0: Yeah, it all became public domain, so these guys, which is, you know, they're able to do whatever they want with these really sacred kind of characters.
1: Right.
0: But I referenced you before. There was a silent Tarzan movie that I've watched from 1912, Tarzan of the Apes.
1: So cool.
0: Yeah, and he's played by a guy named Elmo Lincoln. I'd love to see, you know, you tackle that and where the direction takes you. Who did you come up listening to? Were you a Dio guy, Judas Priest, Maiden? You sound a lot harder than that. You guys hit a lot harder than that.
1: Yeah, I mean, I learned how to play guitar listening to Metallica, right? And then very quickly,
0: yeah,
1: I got into the Norwegian black metal stuff, and that's kind of where a lot of this composition kind of comes from.
0: And you can feel that, too. Do you have your eyes set on another movie? Is there a dream one that you would love to tackle next?
1: I think next what we're doing is we're adding Haxan, which is a 1920s Swedish pseudo-documentary about witchcraft, which is pretty neat. After that, we've been talking about maybe trying to do a film that's not truly a silent film. We were talking about maybe doing a live score to the Texas Chainsaw Massacre, which might be a lot of fun.
0: Yeah, but
1: it kind of depends.
0: They're remaking that right now, too. That's up for another remake right now. Yeah. I think it's ambitious stuff that you're taking there. Lost in New Haven is a very interesting venue, Hamilton Street.
1: Mm-hmm.
0: I can't see where the room is going to be for this, and I wouldn't have necessarily thought of it as a concert venue. How did you line them up?
1: We played there last year, and they actually work really well because it's like we play in the middle of the museum. So it's really neat to be able to be like, you know, we're playing these old movies from the 20s, we've got live music, and then we're just surrounded by, you know, all these, like, cool artifacts from New Haven. So it's kind of a really special venue to be playing. But I mean, the way that I got linked up with them is through the grapevine, really. It's like my dad's done a lot of work with Rob Greenberg, who's you know, who runs that venue. And so I just, like, sat down with Rob one day and I was like, hey man, what do you think about doing a live show here? And he was into it.
0: How do people get tickets? I got to make this happen. I got to see this thing, especially I've never seen Faust, man. I've never even seen it.
1: Faust is a fantastic film, honestly.
0: Yeah, so how do people get tickets? Is it safe to say you can buy them at the door, but you'd rather see them in advance, I would imagine?
1: Yeah, you can get them at the door, but, I mean, these shows do sell out pretty quickly.
0: I would imagine.
1: I would go to the Lost in New Haven website, and you just click events, and you'll see it coming up, you know, really quickly under their events page.
0: I love it. And I love right here, I'm a big swag fan. And it says, if you guys want to follow The Silent Light on Instagram, it's The Silent Light Music, live metal scores to classic silent films. And it says music, film, and apparel. I'm all about the swag, Mike. So
1: we print that all ourselves.
0: Yeah, I would imagine. So can you do, like, Faust merch?
1: I mean, again, that's the thing. It's like, it's public domain, so it's not like we're using somebody's film print, you know what I mean? So we have merch from, like, you know, all the films we do, Faust, we've got Nosferatu shirts and all that stuff. And the whole shtick is, like, we make metal shirts that are of the films, you know?
0: Yeah.
1: So we'll do, like, film stills, and we'll make metal logos for, like, Faust and Metropolis and stuff, and people really enjoy them.
0: Yeah. Oh, absolutely. I mean, look at what's going on. They just remade Nosferatu last year. It was fantastic.
1: Mm-hmm.
0: Or 2 years ago, I guess. And I'm waiting for Eggers for his Werewolf movie that's coming out.
1: Oh, yeah.
0: I don't know if you know anything about that, but it looks outstanding. He's doing a werewolf movie next. So all shot in black and white. The aspect ratio is a great time. You know, a lot of interesting stuff going on with film nowadays. And what you're doing, I think, is fantastic. Again, it's The Silent Light, September 12th, Saturday night, Lost in New Haven, the museum in New Haven. And Rob Greenberg, he's doing a great job there. Hopefully I'll see you that night. I'll be in touch via Instagram, but Much love to you, man. I think it's awesome what you're doing.
1: Thanks so much. Thanks for having us on. And, yeah, just say hi if you come to the show. I'd love to see you.
0: Absolutely. Talk soon.
2: Fox News, I'm Therese Crowley. Minneapolis mayor praising the police still struggling from defunding. Three officers injured responding to an active shooter at a high-rise apartment who shot seven people in all. Two civilian victims died. The gunman shot himself after police responded.
3: I can't emphasize enough how dangerous this situation was and how heroic our officers were in their response.
2: Mayor Jacob Fry. The Lindsay Clancy jurors back for day six of deliberations after telling Judge Sullivan a second time they were unable to reach a verdict. He applied the so-called dynamite charge, telling them no jury is as qualified to find the right verdict and if the mother was in control when she killed her three children. Heartbroken family in Greensboro, North Carolina. Their 13-year-old Caden, a picture of health, collapsed and died of cardiac arrest at football practice. 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
5: Good morning. The school year is here. A sixth grade student dead after a school bus crash in North Stonington.
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0: Project Hotline. Welcome back to the show this time every week. Well, not last week and not next week, but for the most part, my man Mike Armstrong from the Financial Exchange. It's funny, too, Mike, because I was thinking 2 weeks ago, last time we spoke, I said, are we free and clear, me and you, vacation-wise? And we both said, yeah. And I'm off next week. You were off the following week, and I'm off next week. So I don't know what to make of it. Did something pop up, or was it legit vacation time? I just got an email from Jason.
1: Honestly, my life is going so weird, I can't even quite honestly recall. It was the last thing of August. Genuinely have no clue what came up, but I remember something coming up and feeling like, oh, man, I just promised Vinny that I was going to be here.
0: Yeah.
1: Nonetheless, here we are.
0: And same for me next week, too, so I won't be, I don't know, try to file that away somewhere. I'll shoot an email to Jason, too, just so you know. So what are we looking at?
1: At least you know your schedule.
0: No, this all kind of popped up on me, too, to be honest with you. I won't even, I'm going to be hitting Texas for the first time in my life. Never been before.
1: Nice.
0: Yeah, never been before. So I'm looking forward to that, but that's kind of work related itself. Any suggestions, any recommendations anywhere I should pop by?
1: I have been to Texas one time in my life. I went to Austin for my brother's bachelor party. Yeah. So no.
0: Yeah. Yeah. Oh, I thought you might have a good steakhouse in your back pocket. Yeah. Isn't that what they're known for? The great steakhouses and
1: steak, barbecue. Yeah, I mean everything's bigger. I would just imagine that you have a different set of priorities than my brother, his friends, and my siblings did in our 20s. So.
0: No, not really. No. No, I'm going to be looking for a lot of the same action. I mean, the South Lake area. I don't know if that means anything.
1: Nice.
0: I don't know if you know where that is, but that's where I'm going to be.

0: In any event, so we've got a lot of ground to cover in the sense that we missed last week. We're going to miss next week. What are you guys tackling? What did you come back to? What are you guys covering going into this weekend, the holiday weekend, too?
1: Yeah, so the big news last week was all about the Fed, this Jackson Hole symposium that they put on. Generally speaking, the new Fed chair, Kevin Warsh, gave the speech that he needed to give. He's had three speeches since, you know, taking over that role. The first one was quite good. The second one was exceptionally bad. And this most recent one was right on point. So, you know, people are happy with that. This Friday, we're going to get the monthly jobs report. And this matters a lot because, you know, he's a new Fed chair. He's being tested by investors quite a bit. And the question on investors' minds is, hey, does this guy have any credibility? You know, is he really just, part of the Trump administration and at the president's whim doing what he asks? Or is he truly independent as the Fed is supposed to be? And that's what's really being tested out here. But again, he said all the right words last week. Assuming that we don't get a really abysmal jobs report tomorrow, assuming that we don't get a really bad inflation report on the 11th, then it sets it up for, you know, a pretty clear message of what he's got to do at the next meeting, and what he's got to do would probably not make the president terribly happy. So that's what's being asked in Federal Reserve circles. But there is a jobs report tomorrow, giving us the unemployment rate, really state of the labor market right now. And it remains one that nobody's exceptionally happy with the jobs market right now, but it's a low unemployment rate, low fire type of job market right now, which is not the worst thing that we've experienced in the last 20 years when it comes to the job market.
0: I mean, that's interesting stuff. How about on the did you graze the tariff front? We had an interesting story this week. We've got our Senator Chris Murphy. He does this walk across Connecticut once a year. I don't know if you're aware of it. You need not be. But an interesting moment was he popped into like a copper factory here in Connecticut. Not a factory, but a business here, he claims the guy running the joint was bemoaning to him that copper's a real issue right now, and that the tariffs are just not helping. If anything, they're hurting.
1: Look, I think when you look at tariffs over the long term and study them, I'm not surprised by that answer. Tariffs tend to help one or two very specific industries that receive protection, and then hurt most other manufacturers. And the other times that we have had tariffs in place, we have lost manufacturing jobs in the aggregate, and it's because of that. We are this global economy, and when you put tariffs on different items, it makes some manufacturers, you know, if you happen to manufacture drones in this country, you're probably pretty happy today because it's 100% tariff on any drones coming into the U.S. Hmm. But if you use drones in your business, if you need copper, which is also getting hit with tariffs, then it becomes extraordinarily difficult. And I remember an example I had a few years, last year, just time is going kind of crazy here. But, when China retaliated against the U.S. with its, for its tariffs, what they effectively did was cut off supply of a bunch of critical materials. I have a family member who, used to run a manufacturing facility in Massachusetts, and they couldn't get the batteries that they, or sorry, the magnets that they needed, and pretty much had to shut down production for a period of time. And so trade wars, I understand the desire for tariffs. When they get out of control, it tends to hurt. Yeah, not surprised. Canadians obviously aren't terribly happy with us, but we are also at a point here where I don't think the tariffs are going to be the number one issue of the future, mainly because the Supreme Court really limited what the administration can do.
0: I haven't talked this much about tariffs since high school, since I was actually learning what they were, which I don't even think I really did, to be perfectly honest with you. But that's the last time there was so much tariff talk in my life, anyway. And it seems to have dominated my life the last 6 months or so. And again, we're on with Mike Armstrong, of course, Financial Exchange, airing weekdays right here, Monday through Friday. Didn't we mention

0: At one point, too, you guys got an anniversary coming up, and you have something cooking, some big plans, or no?
1: Are we coming up on the,
0: And you're like, we're coming to Connecticut, we'll see you when we get to Connecticut. You had big plans. What happened?
1: Yeah. great question. I know we did talk about it.
0: No, I mean, how many years has it been... For us here, at least, it's got to be a dozen.
1: Yeah, it's got to be pushing a decade. We started our show in its original format more than two decades ago. Now it's been quite a ride. But as we head into the fall months here, there is a lot of focus on a few items right now, and I know everyone's worried and excited about the AI story, but more and more we're getting some jitters in areas that really matter to the average person, like mortgage rates, like fuel prices for this winter. And I think those, more than anything else, I think that's going to be the critical stuff that people care about as we head into these midterm elections, right? How much did it cost me to heat my home this winter?
0: Absolutely.
1: With, diesel and home heating oil, as expensive as it is, and with 30-year mortgage rates now, once again, pushing 7%, 6.91% as of yesterday.
0: And I was even going to break that up, too. Great stuff. Talk to you again. I'll shoot a note to Jason. We'll talk again in 2 weeks. But it's Mike Armstrong on with us every week at this time. Just a little bobbing and weaving as fall comes rolling on in. And make sure you're checking out the Financial Exchange. Like I said, weekdays right here.
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17: Be compatible with our way of life. We believe in women's rights. We believe in gay rights. We believe in freedom of speech, religion, and basic human rights. Now let's look at the Islamists. They believe in Sharia law. What is Sharia law? Let's take a look. Sharia law says women are property of men. Men are allowed multiple wives. Women are restricted to prescribed uniforms, usually a burqa. Freedom of expression is not allowed. Freedom of speech is severely limited as well. Speaking out against the government is not allowed. Speaking out against religion is not allowed. Let's take a look at human rights. The left is so concerned with gay and trans rights, but they overlook a system that kills a group of people just for being themselves. Under Sharia law, the people are subservient to the government. Under Sharia law, if you do not comply and fall in line, the price is death. And this is why there will never be the American way, and that is Gunny's gripe.

0: Hey, so get a load of this little gem.
1: The Girl Scout Law.
2: Okay, I will do my best to be honest and fair, friendly and helpful, courageous and caring. 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
3: authority
2: wisely, make the world a better place, and be a sister to every Girl Scout.
0: The sisterhood.
1: One last thing. You see where it says make the world a better place?
2: Yep.
1: You already did, baby.
0: I want to thank the Goodspeed Opera House for hosting me last night for the world premiere of an original new musical, The Snow Goose, which was fantastic. It's actually, I could highly recommend a magical, magical show. Unfortunately, my companion, typically, first time we went was that little girl you heard right there, which I don't think played over the air. And she doesn't come to every show anymore. I still had wonderful company last night. It was a beautiful night on the Connecticut River. But I was thinking back to the first time we went to the Goodspeed Opera House. And who knows what it was. We've seen so many. It's just a magical place. I went there as a kid on a field trip. She went there as a kid on a field trip. I think the show I saw there, I think it was the Man of La Mancha, which is one of my favorites. And I was just mesmerized. And I watched it. I watched her go through it, too. There's nothing like looking to your left and your 8-year-old, your 9-year-old, your 10-year-old is just, it's such a small, intimate venue, is overcome with the magic before them, whether it was Anne of Green Gables or Billy Elliot, the musical. We saw a lot of original stuff there. We did see, made it to 20s with her being on my arm. We saw a show called Maggie there a couple of years ago, which was absolutely, just absolutely brilliant. But I couldn't help thinking about my daughter last night because those drives to Haddam, to the little areas around there. Cage came along for a few. One show Cage and I took in on our own. We saw a Nina Simone musical there. After all, he's got the whole world in his hands. And afterwards, we bought a Jimi Hendrix T-shirt at a like consignment shop that's right across the street. It was, anyway, at that time, and in the same building as the ice cream parlor down that way. If you know, you know. You could grab a little bite to eat it. Yeah, you could do the Galston House, but you hit Marina beforehand. It was Haddam Pizza, though, first. And I remember sitting across from my daughter, and after the show, she was transfixed that first show. I'm trying to, could because of Winn-Dixie. No, that's a little too recent. That was a great show. Duncan Sheik should have been a hit on Broadway. And nonetheless, afterwards, I was thinking last night, oh, we stopped at this little convenience shop right there, and she found something. It was banana milk. And she was, yeah, dumbfounded by this delicious treat. Well, when I got home last night, that was the show. I said, "Shows are, that place is magical. It remains magical. And you were not on my arm because I like to guilt trip. Anyone who knows me knows that. And I said, I missed you. And I think you would have loved this show. She was working, of course. But I guess, you know, those days are over, what have you. And my little girl, now 23, looked at me and she got a little theatrical, and she goes, "Did you bring me home any banana milk?"
4: Terms and conditions posted at textingterms.us. Texting enrolls you for a...

0: Dr. Fox, how are you this morning, sir?
1: Absolutely wonderful.
0: I appreciate you taking the time to come on. It's Dr. Andrew Fox. This is interesting, too. An organizational culture expert. I would love to hear, if you don't mind spending a few minutes on exactly what that is, but also author of the forthcoming book, Truth in the Age of Applause, How Stupidity is Ruining the American Dream. I'm a big fan of the title of that book. But as I said, if you don't mind, fill me in a little bit. An organizational culture expert? Enlighten me, please.
1: Yeah, it's not a question of resume or qualification or education. It's a question of life. I got a bachelor's, two master's, a PhD, and a bunch of stuff from Harvard. And during the process of earning those degrees, it began to shape me by observing how culture works within organizations, within countries, within governments, within churches. And that interest led to some publications, public speaking, which then led to organizations and companies, mom-and-pop businesses, and even government enterprises hiring me to come and help them clarify what their culture is. So it's not something I look for. It's something that's led me, shaped me, and thoroughly enjoy today.
0: Yeah. If only more people could feel the same about what they do for a living. I like to think there's a good percentage of people who are enthusiastic about what they do, but such is life, right? You go after what you go after, and hopefully you're happy doing what you do. But we're here today to talk about Michigan Democratic Senate candidate Abdul El Said. And the way he's repeatedly presented himself as a champion of the American working class, and yet he does oftentimes say things that are in stark contrast to that.
1: He does. Well, first of all, let's call him the Wolverine from Michigan, because he needs to shave those sideburns. It's just an image that's not working for him.
0: Yeah.
1: Let's put aside the fact that he thinks Egypt is better than America. Let's put aside the fact that July the 4th fireworks, he says, are a danger to our air quality, because he's not considering the hot air that comes out of his mouth.
0: Oh, right.
1: Let's put aside the fact that he says the southern borders are safe, or that American football culture is like toxic masculinity. Put all that aside, even his objections to the Second Amendment. Those comments are laughable, laudable, they're ludicrous. But I do think the Wolverine from Michigan has a very concealed agenda that speaks to legal and authority within the borders of the United States. He has an interesting play on words, like he compares Sharia law with canon law. But canon law, you know, in church, it comes under criminal and civil and constitutional laws. But Sharia law wants to be above constitutional laws. And so when he compares them both, what is revealed is his desire to establish Sharia law. Also, he plays on the word white supremacy, that any opposition to Sharia law makes us racist, just like white supremacy. Look, I'm a Christian. I'm also an ordained priest. I have many friends that are agnostic. Some are atheist, and we all go out for a drink together. We don't need some kind of religious organization to get along. But he wants Sharia law to dominate, even for those who don't subscribe to Islam. And the third thing, which is ridiculous, that he compares, is circumcision to gender transition procedures. It's called the right to try. And that was established in 2018 to help patients with terminal illness to try experimental drugs. But you cannot compare circumcision to removing male genitalia. They're not comparable again. Underneath it is the authority of a parent. When they have a baby boy and they want the baby boy circumcised, the parent makes the decision because the kid's a baby. Well, in the same way, you cannot apply that to gender transition surgery, but it is an element of Sharia law. So when you listen to him, his bottom line is to establish Sharia law in the United States. That's concerning.
0: Sure, sure. And he's not alone in that either. But some of the other things you just cited right there, they're outrageous statements. And I'd love to get your thoughts on this. He's not getting a lot of play for these controversial statements. If J.K. Rowling uttered anything, you know, along these lines, it'd be everywhere. I have not seen any coverage on this Michigan Democratic Senate candidate who says circumcision and gender, it's the exact same. Is that a good thing or a bad thing that he's getting very little play in the media? Is it because the media wants to sneak him right on in and they're complicit?
1: You know, Michigan used to be a wonderful place, and in many ways it still is. I've been there to lecture and to teach many times. But, you know, without putting a finer point on it, the immigration that's taken place, legal and illegal, has changed that state. And some of the old folk that I know in Michigan have sold up and moved out of state because of that. And so what you're looking at is that he does not need a Mamdani New York mayor national broadcast from behind Washington's desk. He just needs to capture Michigan. And if he gets voted in by the people of Michigan, then you'll see he gets a lot of media. So I think it's a covert thing. He's not the same as Mamdani. He is definitely socialist. And, you know, socialism is the bridge between capitalism and communism. Right. But you raise an interesting point. And I do think he's all about capturing Michigan, not the nation's thoughts. I think that's the way his game plan is playing out.
0: Yeah. And again, we're on with Dr. Andrew Fox. We're looking at the Michigan Democratic Senate candidate, a controversial guy that many of you might not have heard a lot of the provocative things he's saying, Abdul El-Sayed. Do you think he's got a chance? What do you think his chances are? Because if it's such a quiet run, he might sneak right on in. I mean, this could be a really well-oiled machine we're dealing with here.
1: I've been in the country 26 years now.
0: I saw that,
1: I came here from Great Britain and came on a visa, went through the process to get a green card, permanent residence, and all my family now are American citizens, naturalized Americans. We come under constitutional law, criminal law, civil law, all of that. And that experience, again, like we were saying earlier, experience shapes you. I think what's happening here is something very, very different. 26 years ago, there was not a politically homeless generation. I think today there is a generation or generations that are politically homeless. They're neither Democrat nor Republican. They don't know what they are. And socialism, as you know, it sounds like a very attractive thing, seize the order of production and all of this. And we're seeing at least 35 people as representatives at different levels all over the country carrying this dreadful message. And they're playing into the hands of politically homeless people. It's like the Lost Boys of Peter Pan. That's what they're playing into. And what I mention in my book is what Dietrich Bonhoeffer said in the Second World War, which is very interesting. He went up against Adolf Hitler as a theologian and Lutheran pastor, and he said the German people were stupid. And he qualified what he meant by stupid. He said, look, German people, you're smart, you're intelligent, you're rational, you're reasonable, you're logical. We've produced some world-renowned things in Germany, but you're abdicating your moral judgment and just going along with the ideology, which was the Third Reich, the Nazi Party. Well, that's what's happening in the country now. In the 26 years I've lived here, is I'm not saying it's a Fourth Reich. What I'm saying is you see good, great thinking people abdicating on their moral judgment and thought just to go along with ideology. And that's how you get the governor in New York changing the name mother to gestating parent. Yeah. It's how you get another governor putting women's sanitary products in a boy's bathroom. You get another governor signing a bill to abort a baby the day before it's born. That's just plain stupidity. And the list goes on. So I think the Wolverine from Michigan is playing into a politically homeless people that Dietrich Bonhoeffer would describe as stupid because they abdicate on moral thought.
2: Michigan, largely red, though, no?
1: Well, there are some states that are becoming purple. But I 26 years ago, you could predict certain things. Anyone today, you just cannot predict how people think, vote, and make decisions. I think, with the greatest respect, people react instead of thinking. They more emotional than cerebral. You're seeing that with the Clancy trial, and the jury's still out. It just can't decide. I know we're a little off topic, but it shows the same principle. On the one side, you've got women with postnatal depression, which is a very serious thing, and a woman that was neglected in a call for help, and she was prescribed too many medications. And on the other hand, you got three dead children. Yeah. That jury has got a difficult decision to make, but they have to think. They have to use moral judgment. And that principle of moral judgment, God only knows we need it when it comes to November.
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0: Another truly magical day at Radio Towers Park, where dreams are born and murdered. It is a Friday Eve edition, September 3rd. Don't know what to necessarily expect out there. Gray skies overhead. 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
1: Spotlight is being shined on a Connecticut program for undocumented immigrants by another state. Ohio U.S. Senator Bernie Moreno writing a letter to Governor Ned Lamont challenging Connecticut's drive-only license program. He and fellow Republicans in Connecticut say an undocumented immigrant named Washington Nala Ochoa with one of those licenses was driving a pickup truck in Ohio when he ran a stop sign, crashing and killing 29-year-old Austin Grimes. In a lengthy statement, State Senator Rob Sampson saying in part, "We have laws for a reason. Citizenship matters, legal status matters. The distinction between someone who followed our laws to become part of this country and someone who is here illegally matters." Governor Ned Lamont responding to the letter saying the program exists to help make sure everyone that's behind the wheel knows the rules of the road, saying this reduces hit and run accidents and brings more drivers into the insurance system who might otherwise be driving uninsured. Undocumented residents in many states already need to drive for work, school, and daily life. It is safer for everyone when that driving happens within a regulated system. You can read those full statements right now on our website.
0: Okay, so the drive-only license, driver's license, and an Ohio man fatally struck by an undocumented immigrant, one of Connecticut's own. Got to hand it to Lamont. Somebody helped him put together at least statements that may, if he was caught out somewhere yesterday on the campaign trail and the microphone put in front, he would have stuttered and stammered and struggled, but he's got a couple of talented people, at least on his team, who came up with, interesting ways to put it. Ways it safe, a little bit of face. I don't know what to do in this place anymore, man. The clock is so ticking on it. But this Senator Moreno accusing us here in Connecticut, accusing the state of Connecticut of blaming, moreover, as the place to go, saying you guys issued a drive-only license to somebody here in the country illegally, who fatally struck, like this 29-year-old Ohio resident's dead. Crash occurred 4 o'clock in the afternoon on a Saturday. So, you know, remove from your head all the thoughts of driving his truck, just a hardworking guy on his no-doze in the middle. Remember no-doze in the middle of the night? It's 4 o'clock in the afternoon on this past Saturday. Fulton County. I got everything turned down over there. There's really nothing I can do about any of that. And this 34-year-old who was residing in Perrysburg was driving a pickup truck when the two collided. Now, Connecticut law allows undocumented individuals, as we all know, who are 16 years of age or older. I mean, you're undocumented. You're here illegally, but we're going to allow, despite the fact that you're here illegally, we're going to allow you, 16 years or older, to obtain a drive-only license. I don't know what else you do with your license, but okay. If you're unable to establish lawful presence in the United States, which is such a convoluted statement, I don't even know what to do. You're unable to establish lawful presence in the United States? Okay, here's a drive-only license that'll have your name on it. The drive-only nature of the permit, they say, means it cannot be used for federal identification or to vote. Let us be clear. You don't even need identification to vote if you're here illegally. The whole thing's a mess. Lamont said in the rest of the written statement, states including us offer these to undocumented residents because we need them trained and tested to know the rules of the road. Yeah, he clearly did. And this comes after years of just being...
2: News. I'm Gianna Gelosi. Feminist activist and icon Gloria Steinem has died at the age of 92.
3: Steinem rose to fame during the late 1960s and 1970s as a feminist activist. In 1971, she founded the first national periodical run entirely by women called Miss Magazine. In 2013, she was awarded the Presidential Medal of Freedom. Steinem was widowed and never had children of her own, but was the stepmother of four children, including actor Christian Bale.
2: Fox's Chanley Painter, day six of deliberations in the Lindsey Clancy case. The jury twice saying they're deadlocked.
4: Right now, the reason for the disagreement among jurors is unclear. The only question that they've asked so far was to review Lindsey Clancy's prescription pills and the knife used in her attempted suicide after she strangled her three young children.
2: Fox's Nate Foy, America's listening to Fox News.
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6: Good morning. The school year is here. A sixth grade student dead after a school bus crash in North Stonington.
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1: No need to apologize.
0: Richard,
1: I was enjoying listening to your monologue.
0: Oh, I don't know. Was it mine? I don't know what you were listening to. Well, you said you were enjoying it, so I should just take the credit. I don't know what you could have been listening to.
1: It was about Charlie Kirk.
0: No, that wasn't me. Yeah, that wasn't me.
1: Okay, somebody else. How are you?
0: And we are approaching the anniversary of that, having you on to talk about another anniversary. It was August 31st, 1997. We're coming up on 30 years since Princess Diana. I remember that day vividly. I actually had just started in radio, and I was doing radio with Glenn Beck. I don't know if that name is lost on you, Richard.
1: I'm very familiar with Glenn.
0: Right. And we were doing Top 40 radio at the time. I'm pretty sure, too, Richard, that's who you just heard talking about Charlie Kirk. I believe it was Glenn Beck who was on the air there.
1: And if I can just say...
0: Sure.
1: Charlie Kirk was a phenomenal communicator.
0: Wow. Yeah.
1: I have enormous respect for his ability to deal with audiences, to bring the temperature down when it needed to and up when it needed to, and his unbelievable ability to express himself with clear facts in a way that very few Americans ever have.
0: Yeah. Oh, that's well said, and kind of you, too. And I had just had him on my show, actually, not long.

0: long before that fateful day. As for August 31, 1997, I'll never forget, I was away for that weekend. I don't know if it wound up, if it was Labor Day weekend. I feel like it was. It would have been kind of an early one. And Glenn Beck called me. You know, cell phones weren't as prevalent yet, and gave me the news about Princess Diana. And I actually just had a book come out last year where we and there's a whole chapter dedicated to all of the fallout after that. It is just such a loss. And, you know, it's not like the paparazzi learned any lesson from that tragedy at all. They're worse than ever. They're ruining lives on a regular basis. How do you approach the whole Princess Diana thing? And you had a private conversation?
1: More than a conversation. I extra had hired me to go to New York to analyze a speech that Princess Diana was doing with Barbara Walters and Colin Powell in 1996 for a charity event. And I ended up 6 months later in her gym in London, because I was doing a lot of public speaking coaching work in the UK. And I went up to her in the gym and told her how great she was. And she was so shocked by that, because she said, "Oh, I hate public speaking. I'm so nervous. I wish I could do it as well as my husband." And they were in the middle of their separation at that point, Diana and Charles. And then she invited me to a private lunch at Kensington Palace. And we spent several hours talking about her, her life, what she wanted, how to help her overcome her fear of public speaking, which is the biggest fear in the world. And then we stayed in touch. And then I reached out to Paul Burrell, her butler, who was really her everything, immediately after I heard that Diana had died. And he said, "She would want you to come to the funeral, book your flight." And then, you know, I ended up continuing to do some things with Paul and to get the story out. But she was a spectacularly unique and magical human being. And my message to her, as it is to everyone, is just be yourself. There's no reason to be afraid. Just be who you are, and your authenticity is going to be way more impactful than Prince Charles at that time, and now King Charles's jokes, which he was very envious of.
0: Yeah, I see here where it says, too, and again, Ron, with Richard Green, world-renowned communication strategist, an author, public speaking coach, referred to as the master of charisma. I love that. It's eerie, though, to read that one of your final conversations with her. Diana said she believed she was living her last time on Earth. Now, first of all, Richard, I have a 23-year-old daughter. I don't know what the magic is with Diana, but my daughter, it started with her, too, a couple of years ago. That spell still lingers. My daughter became a Princess Diana fanatic and started following, you know, her. Yeah, all these years later, it started when she was about 20, maybe 19. She's fascinated by her. I told her I was going to be speaking with you today. And we went to see the movie where Kristen Stewart, for better or worse, I thought she did a good job in that film. But it seems to me that Diana, there are a lot of people who would say she was living in fear. She knew her days, you know, something was coming. Do you feel that way?
1: The sense that I got when I was with her at Kensington Palace was that she was in the middle of a fortress surrounded 360 degrees by the entire world. And that you were either with her or against her.
0: Yeah.
1: And when she realized that I was totally with her and on her side, it was like, okay, great, you're part of the team. And, you know, she lets down her guard. But yes, she was attacked. Her brother, and I wrote a book that included the eulogy of Princess Diana's brother. He described how the word Diana means hunter or huntress or hunted. And that she was. And paparazzi, I'm sorry to break this to you, they will never stop doing what they're doing as long as there's money in it. But to your daughter's point, Diana is it's still kind of hard to believe she's gone, isn't it? One of these very special, magical human beings, like, and I'm sure many people who listen to you, Charlie Kirk was, like Dolly Parton was. There are people who have this magical, I would say a spiritual, this pure kind of spiritual energy that just lifts you. And one of the reasons that women are so moved, especially women, also men, but especially women, so moved by her is that she was the princess they all aspire to be, literally the princess, but she was also incredibly common and flawed and was dealing with the same kind of, difficulties that every woman deals with, her eating disorders, her problems with her husband, et cetera. So that is also, by the way, one of the reasons that so many people like Donald Trump. He's this elevated figure, this billionaire, very famous person who people feel is very much like them. And that is a magic formula for connecting between human beings.
0: If you don't mind my prying, on August 31st, just a few days ago, how did you spend it? Was there a special moment you did? Is there a ritualistic thing that you do on August 31st, every August 31?
1: There isn't, but I did reread the article that I wrote about Diana and the fact that she did, in fact, believe this was her last life. She believed very strongly in reincarnation. And she felt like she was, I said, this was at the beginning of our lunch at Kensington Palace. I said, you are the most famous woman in the world. What is your mission? What is your, as they say in Eastern philosophy, what is your dharma? What do you feel your purpose in life is? And she looked without hesitation at me and she goes, I'm not coming back. And I said, what? I said, are we talking about reincarnation? She goes, yes, I believe this is my last life and I'm going to accomplish everything I need to accomplish in this one. And then when I was in London for the funeral and I saw the fact that the entire world stopped and the impact that this former school teacher had on the world, it's like, okay, I think you accomplished whatever purpose you had, which I think was to open people's hearts and to cause the kind of reaction and inspiration that she still has all these years later on women and others like your daughter.
2: 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Welcome to Thursday. I'm News 8 Chief Meteorologist Gills.
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And the Clancy trial went home without a verdict again yesterday, following a fifth day of deliberations and twice saying, just can't agree. The mistrial looms. The political machinations are in full effect. Riggery. The jury will return again today. The judge told them, keep deliberating. When they said for a second straight day, we're at an impasse because they want to be at one. I don't know if that was me or you. There are so many clips out there, obviously, you know, circulating with regard to this horrible, horrible story. And I caught a few yesterday with the prosecution who just, in my opinion, you can't do a better job than she's doing of illustrating that this 36-year-old former labor and delivery nurse, who's not denying strangling her children, but we all know that by now, knew exactly what she was doing because of the litany of calls she made that show you were rational, you had the wherewithal, you had the knowledge. She's doing such an excellent job, the prosecution. That's the big rub. She's doing too good a job for anyone to be in another room.